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hot pursuit and fiery auto crashes. 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
2: A look back at this week's biggest news and events in Windsor, Essex.
3: Hi, I'm Meg Roberts. Coming up on the week in review, Chris Byrne was hosting the shift and talked about used car prices dropping. Kyle Horner talked about changes to zoning bylaws in Tecumseh, but first I talked to Alejandro Tamayo, Executive Director of Art Council Windsor and Region, about an exhibit that was taken down in Ford City following a landlord's objection. So there's a story that's coming out of Ford City, and there's some growing frustration in Ford City after a message on a billboard was ordered to be taken down. The billboard was put up on an exterior wall of a local business who is leasing the space as part of a program run by Art Council Windsor and Region, and Alejandro Tamayo is the Executive Director of Art Council Windsor and Region. I asked him to share some of the details around the billboard and why it's posted outside of Art Site on Droulard Road.
4: Yes, the New Voices program was initiated by the Arts Council Windsor and Region in 2001 as a response to the closures during the pandemic. And it was initiated as a way of creating an outlet for underrepresented or historically marginalized communities in Windsor and Essex.
3: The art installation that I guess that we're talking about right now, what did it look like?
4: It is an 8 by 8 feet billboard, the one that is normally used or traditionally used for kind of advertising. It uses interchangeable letters that can be, it has also a grid of, let's say, 8 different lines. So it allows for text-based installations.
3: Okay, and the message on it, what did it say?
4: Yeah, the current installation is an affirmation of presence from the LGBTQ plus community, particularly the drag queen community. And it says something about their existence in Windsor before the time of when the viewer encounters the billboard.
3: Yeah, okay. And just for our listeners, the billboard said, Windsor had drag queens before you existed. And Alejandro, I just want to ask, so I understand you mentioned that you've done art installations on the side of this building before. Was there ever any issues prior to this billboard?
4: No, prior to this billboard, there has been another installation by a newcomer to Windsor. And that first installation had two components, two different messages reflecting on some scriptural texts that were almost like 2,000 years old. And there was no issue with these other two messages.
3: Okay. And so what do you know about the situation now? Because I understand that the art installation or the billboard, it's been asked to be removed. What does Art Council Windsor and Region know about this?
4: Yeah, so it's not exactly that. The landlord, the property owner of the building in which ArtSite is located. So just to confirm, like to clarify, this is a collaboration between the Arts Council and ArtSite. And so the landlord of ArtSite has reached out to ArtSite asking for the message to be removed. And so that information was communicated to us, to the Arts Council. And we asked why was this message being taken down, especially because the message was placed during Windsor Pride Week. And I want to take this opportunity to mention that the New Voices billboard receives submissions from the community, and they are either time-specific or site-specific. So these messages that are placed on the billboard respond to a particular moment in time or respond to the immediate surrounding of the billboard. So the message that was there was asked to be taken down without giving any explanation.
3: Okay. Have you talked to the landlord at all, the landlord of the building that this billboard's on?
4: No, we have not, but I understand that the request has been from the landlord to ArtSite to have the last word in any future messages being placed on the sign. And I also understand that this request also said that this person will have the right to choose yes or no for any future messages without having to give any explanation. So when we hear this goes really against the nature and the spirit of the New Voices billboard. So that's why, unfortunately, we had taken the decision to take down the billboard.
5: So it's not that it sounds like the billboard doesn't have to come down. It's the words on the billboard or the messaging.
4: Yeah, the words on the billboard, this particular exhibition.
5: Okay. Are you surprised? Is the Art Council surprised that there is an issue with this particular billboard? As you mentioned, there wasn't an issue with previous ones.
4: Yeah, this is very, very, very surprising because we received written confirmation from their landlord to install the billboard. And when the proposal was given to the landlord, there was also the documentation of the history of the program, so the landlord will have all the information of all the other billboard messages that were installed in the billboard in the past. So it's very surprising that there was, and there are other messages also coming from the LGBTQ plus community that have been on the billboard before.
5: Oh, okay. I guess, can you explain to us perhaps why this has been perhaps disappointing for Art Council Windsor and Region?
4: Well, the idea of this project was to provide a platform for free expression in Windsor and Essex. And, well, the fact that this situation is happening, it almost proves that the importance of this project.
5: I know it sounds like you haven't had, you know, a much conversation, of course, with the landlord. Is the sentiment, the thought perhaps that, you know, a message pertaining to drag queens is not welcome in the community?
4: I hope that is not the case, but we don't understand why this very strong reaction happened.
5: Yeah. I guess, so what's happening with the billboard now? I understand, as you mentioned, that ArtSight is under some immense pressure to take it down. I believe they have taken it down. What happens now?
4: So right now, the sign has been placed inside ArtSight, and we have received the strong support from the Fort City BIA, who has sent out an open kind of call to other businesses or other business owners in Fort City if there is a wall or space available where the sign can be installed. And the other thing I want to say is that this project has been possible thanks to a grant that we received, which allowed the artists who participate to receive artist fees. So it will be great if the billboard can find another place also in Fort City, because also we have seen on social media the super positive response from the Fort City neighborhood about it. And it seems that it is a project that the neighborhood would like to keep.
5: All right. That was Alejandro Tamayo, who is the executive director of Art Council Windsor and Region. Now, the Fort City BIA did issue a statement that said they are disappointed to learn that the billboard was taken down. The BIA said they hope the New Voices billboard can remain in the community as projects like this bring creativity, conversation, and diverse perspectives into our public spaces. They're looking for a new home, helping the Art Council Windsor and Region look for a new home. AM800 also has reached out to the landlord and has not heard back. You're listening to The Week in Review. I'm Meg Roberts. Up next, Kyle Horner talked to Tecumseh Deputy Mayor Joe Bacchetti about a proposed zoning bylaw that will see more consistency in housing rules across Tecumseh.
6: Tecumseh is a step closer to having a new town-wide comprehensive zoning bylaw Town Council gave the first and second readings to the proposed bylaw Tuesday night. Council did agree to a last-minute change, not allowing semi-detached homes and duplexes as of right in existing neighborhoods, which are traditionally homes to mostly single-detached houses. It's a final change to an at times contentious townwide zoning bylaw that seeks to provide more consistency across Tecumseh. Now, the new rules will replace three separate bylaws which existed before Tecumseh's amalgamation back in 1999. Councillors weighed in when it came to the benefits of the added housing versus residents' concern and the risk of creating significant growth without a period of adjustments. Joining us to discuss the proposed bylaw is Joe Bicchetti, the town's deputy mayor. Joe, it's been a while. How are you today?
7: Good morning, Cal. How are things going there?
6: Yeah, we're going good. I appreciate you coming on and talking to us about this here. When it comes to the beginning of this, it's been going on for a little while here. Help me out and maybe just do a little bit of background with us and how we got to this point.
7: Well, if you go back in terms of reviewing the three consolidated bylaws, former Sandwich South, former St. Clair Beach, and former Tecumseh, they have, in terms of their current zoning, R1 zoning permitted uses, single detached. And that's what we have that exists today. In terms of what is being proposed in the proposed new zoning bylaw, would add not only single detached, but semi-detached, duplexes and lodging homes. So when this all came about, and again, we've been, you know, amalgamated now close to 27 years, it was time that we tried to work under one book. And so the intent through administration and the consultant was, let's try to get things organized so that, you know, we are one now as a municipality, and it's time to have a one comprehensive zoning bylaw. So the recommendations and the public open houses that started last year, various public meetings. The contentious issue basically was the higher density in the R1 zones. And this goes back, Kyle, if you recall the Housing Accelerator Fund, when the town was able to receive some funding if we changed the official plan to allow 4 units as a right in all single-family, low-density residential.
6: Yeah.
7: And at that point, the community, there was online petition, a lot of residents, delegations that came that did not want 4 units as a right. They wanted to maintain their established neighborhoods. And the arguments were back and forth. It was astounding in terms of even an AM 100 news poll, you know, close to 80% said Tecumseh did the right choice. And at that point, it was a close vote. It was 4-3. And so that was kind of put to bed after a year and a half of back and forth. And so now the zoning is a separate process under the Planning Act. So that was the official plan. But the sentiments, the factors are kind of the similar in nature, because zoning now would allow semi-detached duplexes in established neighborhoods in R1 zones, creating higher density as a right. So, you know, this doesn't mean that a developer or a resident or some property owner can't build a semi-detached or cannot build a duplex. They certainly can. And what it means is they have to go through the public consultation. There's a Planning Act process. They apply to the town, and there's going to be a public meeting. They look at the road. They look at the location, the infrastructure. Is there enough parking? And then, you know, the committee of adjustment, or if it goes to council, they'll make a decision at that point.
6: Mm-hmm.
7: And that is still there and it exists today. So that doesn't change. The only thing is it's not an automatic as a right where, let's say you live on a residential street, some person buys a house and decides to convert it to a duplex, they just get a permit and it's done. So that was kind of the thing, you know, up till last night, the motion that was on the floor basically was asking that higher density would be included and there would be no changes. And again, we had a lot of feedback from the public saying this is not what they want. And at the end of the day, you know, myself and along, I know residents like Darren, you know, Darren, and, you know, Tony, Monica, all the delegates that spoke were very passionate that they want to maintain Tecumseh. That's why people moved there. They wanted to live in that certain neighborhood. Now, talking about high multi-use and other factors of diverse housing, we have south of the expressway the ability to build 8,000 homes. And so Tecumseh is in a great position to have everything. And so last night, to me, it was a happy night. It was a win, but the win belongs to the people because their voices were heard.
6: So is that how you're juggling it? Because I was going to ask, you know, how do you juggle the need for housing in Tecumseh, but obviously respect what residents want? They want that little time to get used to the growth. Is that what you're talking about then, establishing new neighborhoods? As you mentioned, you know, there's room there for about 8,000 homes. So it's kind of establishing a new Tecumseh, I guess, a new part of Tecumseh.
7: Absolutely. And so all the ones that are saying, you know, Tecumseh's closed for business for diverse housing, that's absolutely not true. We have the ability to create on those greenfield sites, the Tecumseh, like you say, that would address those needs, the affordable homes, hopefully, because we talk about affordable homes, but when these semis detached get built, the duplexes, they're $600,000-$700,000. So
6: yeah,
7: that's not affordable to most people. And if we want to keep residents, if we want to keep the youth and our seniors that want to remain in Tecumseh, we do have to provide that diversity. And in my opinion, and I know a lot of people feel the same way, is we've got that land mass that we can create that Tecumseh that we're talking about.
6: Last one I want to ask you about. I know you wanted to defer it until the new council. That motion failed. So are you still happy with that, with what happened there? And why did you want, just quickly here, why did you want maybe the new council to have a say in it?
7: Because the motion for the last 6 months, there were no changes. The public kept talking, get that out. We don't want semi-detached. We don't want to see duplexes. In the report that was deferred is still there. There was no changes made. So based on that original motion, I said, well, let the people say, you know, a feel of, let's let the new council decide, because this is a huge land use planning decision.
6: Mm-hmm.
7: And so to make a decision right now based on that original motion, I was asking to defer. But if you're going to remove it, because I did say at the meeting, I'm happy with 95% of this bylaw. If semi-detached and duplexes were removed as a right, I totally support it. And that's why I think council, you know, when we voted on it, was unanimous. So the ones that were all along advocating for diverse housing and wanted higher density, they came on board and voted to support removing those two items from the permitted uses.
6: Okay. So third and final reading happens on September 15th. After that, then it triggers a 20-day period for residents to consider appealing it. Is that correct? That's where we're at now? Okay.
7: Yes. But that was the big contentious issue is, so again, there's still time. If there's questions, if we need to clarify definitions, that gives the opportunity for council or residents to be able to ask those type of questions. But again, it was a very successful night. And again, I want to thank all the residents who called and attended and participated. And I think it's been, you know, the last 2 years we've been dealing with these issues, that finally I think the direction of the future Tecumseh is that we've protected our established neighborhood, so I'm very happy with that.
6: Yeah, I mean, I get it, right? You can still grow. There's still opportunities to grow, as you mentioned, where some of those areas are in Tecumseh. So, yeah, I disagree when people say it is closed for business. I think there's other towns in this area that are much, I guess, more difficult to deal with than what's happening out there in Tecumseh.
7: They may not have the land mass or the developable lands in those communities.
6: Yeah, or the heritage in some parts.
7: Yes.
6: Joe, thank you for doing this. I appreciate it.
7: Al, thank you so much for your day. You have a great day.
6: All right, there you go. Joe Bacatti, Deputy Mayor out there in Tecumseh.
5: This is the Week in Review. I'm Meg Roberts. Earlier this week on The Shift, Chris Byrne was joined by Patrina Gentile, automotive journalist for the Globe and Mail, about a drop in prices in the used car market.
8: I am very pleased to be joined by an award-winning automotive journalist. She's one of the only women who covers cars in Canada. And, of course, Windsor, Ontario being the car capital of Canada, I stumbled on this article that she wrote for the Globe and Mail, a special there. Good news for Canadian car shoppers. Prices are slowly coming down, but maybe not for used EVs. We'll get to that in a second. We're pleased to be joined on the phone right now by Patrina Gentile. Hello, Patrina. How are you?
9: Good, thank you. How are you?
8: Better than I deserve. Thank you for asking. So this article you have here in the Globe and Mail, I did get a chance to read through most of it. Used car prices are coming down. I should say gas used car prices seem to be coming down. Is that a trend that we've been seeing for a little bit?
9: Yeah, yeah. We've actually seen both on the new car side and the used car side, prices drop. So now the average price of a new car is around $63,000. It's about 2% less year over year. The average price of a used vehicle has dropped too, about 2.5%, and it's about $36,000. But as you mentioned, it's really interesting because battery electric vehicles, so those full battery electric vehicles, no internal combustion engine, on the new side, they dropped about 10% year over year in price. But on the used side, they increased. So prices were up about 2% for used battery electric vehicles. So they're coming in around $49,000, just over that price. So it was surprising to see that the used battery electric vehicles are sort of bucking the trend.
8: What would you attribute that increase of 2% for battery-powered cars, used battery cars going up 2%?
9: Demand.
8: Why?
9: There's a lot of demand for used battery electric vehicles, and there's not a lot of them available. And because you have that higher demand and lower supplies, those prices ticked up. And a lot of it, you know, has to do with affordability now. Canadians are really feeling the crunch, inflation, rising gas prices. That's really pushed a lot of people into the electric vehicle market. Statistics Canada reported new EV sales were up 15%, and that was largely because of the rising gas prices and federal EV incentives that came out earlier this year.
8: When we're looking at the demand for a used EV, and I'm not in the market for one yet, I always said, though, that if my car died, I don't think that the fear that a used battery degrades as much as possible. Do you think that there are used buyers that are kind of feeling the same way that I am, and that it's not that big of a worry?
9: You know what? It's changing. It hasn't been improving in terms of what people are concerned about. But they are still concerned about the wear on a battery, how long they can keep it. Usually, you know, manufacturers really stand by them, so they're looking at, you know, maybe a 10-year warranty on those batteries. Range is still a concern with those used vehicles because nowadays you're getting vehicles that have a larger, longer electric range that you might not have had 2 or 3 years ago, where it might have been, you know, 300 kilometers of range. Now we're getting, when you're looking at new battery electric vehicles, range that's up into the 500 kilometers. So that eases some of the range anxiety. But lack of infrastructure is still an issue, both for consumers that are looking on the new or used side when it comes to electric vehicles. The infrastructure is really lacking across Canada, and hopefully that will improve. We have, for example, you know, more electric vehicles that are coming to the market that are new that have the North American charging port, and that enables people to use their electric vehicles and charge them at the Tesla supercharger stations. And that helps immensely because those are faster than a lot of the other charging systems in Canada. They're more reliable. Often when you go to one, there's, you know, maybe 20 chargers. They're in well-lit areas and shopping malls. So you can go grab a coffee, and then 20, 25 minutes later, you're all set. Some of these other charging places can be really frustrating because there might be one or two chargers. Often they're broken, or there's a vehicle that is not an electric vehicle that's parked there. So there's a lot of challenges with the infrastructure still.
8: Here's how little investigation or, you know, research I've done into the EV world. I didn't know that there was different chargers. So, you know, much like an Android and, well, I guess iPhones are now over to USB-C incompatibility, there was that in the EV world as well?
9: Yeah, exactly. Yeah, so there's different our charging rates, and some are faster, some are slower. Some can only take a certain amount of charge. Others, it's like a faster charge. So there's a lot to consider. And, you know, when people are shopping for an EV, they're doing their researching to make sure that even that they can charge at home, they can upgrade their system at home as well. I mean, I remember trying to charge at my mom's house in Niagara, and it was an older house, and I remember blowing out all the fuses because it was too much for the older home. So a lot of things that you need to consider when you are buying an EV.
8: sorry, Mom, we can't have the fridge plugged in. I need to get home.
9: Exactly.
8: Or I should say, I need to get to my home and not your home.
9: Exactly.
8: There's been a lot of talk about the just about 50,000 or so Chinese EVs that'll be entering the Canadian market. Are those North American charge ability, or are they a different system?
9: It depends on, most of them will have that capability. Okay. So they'll give you that charging, support so that you can charge. You might have to pay extra for it depending on who the manufacturer is. But yeah, right now, I mean, we've seen some very expensive Chinese EVs already landing in Canada, like the Lotus Electra. I mean, that's over $100,000. We're going to see cheaper ones come into the market. But again, you know, it's also a case of consumers doing their research on these Chinese EVs, you know, making sure that you know if they're where to get them serviced, if there are certified technicians that can work on these vehicles, and make sure that you know your insurance isn't going to go up drastically. So again, you know, the price might seem appealing, but you have to do your homework in it. It might not be that much of a difference compared to some of the EVs that are out there now that are dropping in price, especially with the federal EV incentives that are out there where you get $5,000 off right across Canada. And then depending on where you live in certain provinces like Quebec and BC, you can get a couple extra thousand off as well. So that really helps bring down the price and make it more affordable because, like I say, they are expensive.
8: Yeah, the affordability, I think, is if they got to just a little bit cheaper than a gas combustion engine, you know, if it was, say, even $10,000 less, then I think that there would be a lot more people that were ready to uptake. But, you know, when a Corolla goes for $30,000 or something, it seems, you know, maybe my perception of how much things cost is still a little bit off. I'm, you know, BC before COVID pricing. But it just seems like anything new in the automotive world just seems like out of reach for a lot of Canadians.
9: Yeah. I mean, do you remember before COVID? Before COVID, you could buy a good brand new car for under $15,000. There were so many options out there. There was, you know, the Honda Fit, the Chevy Spark, the Nissan Micra. That was like $10,000, the cheapest car in Canada at the time. And those vehicles are all gone. There are no, like, small, compact little cars. Consumers want SUVs, and manufacturers make their most money on SUVs, so they're really pushing that front. And unfortunately, that's really pushed the price of cars back. Even, like, a Honda Civic is $30,000. Those were, you know, cheaper, a lot cheaper. I bought one right before COVID, and I got it for, like, $20,000. So it's become more expensive, and like you say, the affordability issue really plays into the factor now, and especially with rising gas prices. Tonight in the GTA, we're going to see another, you know, 6 cent price increase, all because of the war in Iran. So it's taking its toll on many people.
8: Patria, that feels like insider trading if you, an automotive expert, bought before the prices went through the roof.
9: Just made of sure.
8: Like I mentioned right off the top, you are an award-winning automotive journalist. We are the car capital of Canada here in Windsor. What car trends, or I should say vehicle trends, do you see coming? Because the new models are just rolling off the line, like the 2027 models are coming. Mm-hmm. What do you see, like, as an industry? Is there something that we should be keeping an eye out for? Is there something that's trending in vehicles that you see coming the next year or two?
9: Yeah, well, you know what I find interesting, not necessarily like on the vehicle side of things, because I've had some incredible events, you know, and just went to Italy to see the new Lamborghini Urus and Revolto, at those high-end, and then also, you know, the electric, doing a Volvo event in England in 2 weeks. So not so much on that side. What I find very interesting is sort of this pushback on cars made in the U.S., and Canadians, Auto Trader did a survey on this just a couple of weeks ago, and they found that consumers are really considering where the vehicle is made when they're making their next car purchase. And they are tending to go away from those U.S.-made vehicles, and more of them are actually considering Canadian-made vehicles. So that is really good for Windsor, for Oakville, for Brampton, like all those places where we do have Canadian car manufacturing, you know, Honda and Toyota in Cambridge. So that's what I find very interesting on the trend side, is this recognition that consumers are really thinking about their car purchase. It's not necessarily the price, but where it is made. So I think that that bodes well for Canada's auto industry.
8: Petrina, I have to leave it here. I could talk to you for hours. Maybe I'll call you tomorrow.
9: Sounds good.
8: Appreciate your time this afternoon. Thank you.
9: Thank you.
8: That's Petrina Gentile.
5: That's a wrap for some of the top stories this past week. Join us each week at this time for the Week in Review. I'm Meg Roberts.
1: And now, the Week in Review.
2: A look back at this week's biggest news and events in Windsor, Essex.
5: Hi, I'm Meg Roberts. Coming up on the Week in Review, Chris Byrne was hosting the shift and talked about used car prices dropping. Kyle Horner talked about changes to zoning bylaws in Tecumseh, but first I talked to Alejandro Tamayo, Executive Director of Art Council Windsor and Region, about an exhibit that was taken down in Ford City following a landlord's objection. So there's a story that's coming out of Ford City, and there's some growing frustration in Ford City after a message on a billboard was ordered to be taken down. The billboard was put up on an exterior wall of a local business who is leasing the space as part of a program run by Art Council Windsor and Region, and Alejandro Tamayo is the Executive Director of Art Council Windsor and Region. I asked him to share some of the details around the billboard and why it's posted outside of Art Site on Droulard Road.
4: Yes, the New Voices program was initiated by the Arts Council Windsor and Region in 2001 as a response to the closures during the pandemic. And it was initiated as a way of creating an outlet for underrepresented or historically marginalized communities in Windsor and Essex.
5: The art installation that I guess that we're talking about right now, what did it look like?
4: It is an 8 by 8 feet billboard, the one that is normally used or traditionally used for kind of advertising. It uses interchangeable letters that can be, it has also like a grid of, let's say, 8 different lines. So it allows for text-based installations.
5: Okay, and the message on it, what did it say?
4: Yeah, the current installation is an affirmation of presence from the LGBTQ plus community, particularly the drag queen community. And it says something about their existence in Windsor before the time of when the viewer encounters the billboard.
5: Yeah, okay. And just for our listeners, the billboard said, Windsor had drag queens before you existed. And Alejandro, I just want to ask, so I understand you mentioned that you've done art installations on the side of this building before. Was there ever any issues prior to this billboard?
4: No, prior to this billboard, there has been another installation by a newcomer to Windsor. And that first installation had two components, two different messages reflecting on some scriptural texts that were almost like 2,000 years old. And there was no issue with these other two messages.
5: Okay. And so what do you know about the situation now? Because I understand that the art installation or the billboard, it's been asked to be removed. What does Art Council Windsor and Region know about this?
4: Yeah, so it's not exactly that. The landlord, the property owner of the building in which ArtSite is located. So just to confirm, like to clarify, this is a collaboration between the Arts Council and ArtSite. And so the landlord of ArtSite has reached out to ArtSite

0: landlord at all? The landlord of the building that this billboard's on?
1: No, we have not, but I understand that the request has been from the landlord to our side to have the last word in any future messages being placed on the sign. And I also understand that this request also said that this person will have the right to choose yes or no for any future messages without having to give any explanation. So when we hear this goes really against the nature and the spirit of the New Voices billboard. So that's why, unfortunately, we had taken the decision to take down the billboard.
0: So it's not that it sounds like the billboard doesn't have to come down. It's the words on the billboard or the messaging.
1: Yeah, the words on the billboard, this particular exhibition.
0: Okay. Are you surprised? Is the Art Council surprised that there is an issue with this particular billboard? As you mentioned, there wasn't an issue with previous ones.
1: Yeah, this is very, very, very surprising because we received written confirmation from their landlord to install the billboard. And when the proposal was given to the landlord, there was also the documentation of the history of the program, so the landlord will have all the information of all the other billboard messages that were installed in the billboard in the past. So it's very surprising that there was, and there are other messages also coming from the LGBTQ plus community that have been on the billboard before.
0: Oh, okay. I guess, can you explain to us perhaps why this has been perhaps disappointing for Art Council Windsor and Region?
1: Well, the idea of this project was to provide a platform for free expression in Windsor and Essex. And, well, the fact that this situation is happening, it almost proves that the importance of this project.
0: I know it sounds like you haven't had, a much conversation, of course, with the landlord. Is the sentiment, the thought perhaps that, a message pertaining to drag queens is not welcome in the community?
1: I hope that is not the case, but we don't understand why this very strong reaction happened.
0: Yeah. I guess, so what's happening with the billboard now? I understand, as you mentioned, that ArtSite is under some immense pressure to take it down. I believe they have taken it down. What happens now?
1: So right now, the sign has been placed inside ArtSite, and we have received the strong support from the Fort City BIA, who has sent out an open kind of call to other businesses or other business owners in Fort City if there is a wall or space available where the sign can be installed. And the only thing I want to say is that this project has been possible thanks to a grant that we received, which allowed the artists who participate to receive artist fees. So it will be great if the billboard can find another place also in Fort City, because also we have seen on social media the super positive response from the Fort City neighborhood about it. And it seems that it is a project that the neighborhood would like to keep.
0: All right, that was Alejandro Tamayo, who is the Executive Director of Art Council Windsor and Region. Now, the Fort City BIA did issue a statement that said they are disappointed to learn that the billboard was taken down. The BIA said they hope the New Voices billboard can remain in the community as projects like this bring creativity, conversation, and diverse perspectives into our public spaces. They're looking for a new home, helping the Art Council Windsor and Region look for a new home. AM800 also has reached out to the landlord and has not heard back. You're listening to The Week in Review. I'm Meg Roberts. Up next, Kyle Horner talked to Tecumseh Deputy Mayor Joe Bacchetti about a proposed zoning bylaw that will see more consistency in housing rules across Tecumseh.
2: Tecumseh is a step closer having a new town-wide comprehensive zoning bylaw Town Council gave the first and second readings to the proposed bylaw Tuesday night. Council did agree to a last-minute change not allowing semi-detached homes and

0: duplexes as of right in existing neighborhoods, which are traditionally homes to mostly single detached houses. It's a final change to an at times contentious townwide zoning bylaw that seeks to provide more consistency across Tecumseh. Now, the new rules will replace three separate bylaws which existed before Tecumseh's amalgamation back in 1999. Councillors weighed in when it came to the benefits of the added housing versus residents' concern and the risk of creating significant growth without a period of adjustments. Joining us to discuss the proposed bylaw is Joe Bicchetti, the town's deputy mayor. Joe, it's been a while. How are you today?
1: Good morning, Cal. How are things going there?
0: Yeah, we're going good. I appreciate you coming on and talking to us about this here. When it comes to the beginning of this, it's been going on for a little while here. Help me out and maybe just do a little bit of background with us and how we got to this point.
1: Well, if you go back in terms of reviewing the three consolidated bylaws, former Sandwich South, former St. Clair Beach, and former Tecumseh, they have, in terms of their current zoning, R1 zoning permitted uses, single detached. And that's what we have that exists today. In terms of what is being proposed in the proposed new zoning bylaw, would add not only single detached, but semi-detached, duplexes, and lodging homes. So when this all came about, and again, we've been, you know, amalgamated now close to 27 years, it was time that we tried to work under one book. And so the intent through administration and the consultant was, let's try to get things organized so that, you know, we are one now as a municipality, and it's time to have a one comprehensive zoning bylaw. So the recommendations and the public open houses that started last year, various public meetings, the contentious issue basically was the higher density in the R1 zones. And this goes back, Kyle, if you recall, the Housing Accelerator Fund, when the town was able to receive some funding if we changed the official plan to allow four units as a right in all single-family, low-density residential.
0: Yeah.
1: And at that point, the community, there was online petition, a lot of residents, delegations that came that did not want four units as a right. They wanted to maintain their established neighborhoods. And the arguments were back and forth. It was astounding in terms of even an AM 100 news poll, you know, close to 80% said Tecumseh did the right choice. And at that point, it was a close vote. It was 4-3. And so that was kind of put to bed after a year and a half of back and forth. And so now the zoning is a separate process under the Planning Act. So that was the official plan. But the sentiments, the factors are kind of the similar in nature, because zoning now would allow semi-detached duplexes in established neighborhoods in R1 zones, creating higher density as a right. So, you know, this doesn't mean that a developer or a resident or some property owner can't build a semi-detached or cannot build a duplex. They certainly can. And what it means is they have to go through the public consultation. There's a Planning Act process. They apply to the town, and there's going to be a public meeting. They look at the road. They look at the location, the infrastructure. Is there enough parking? And then, you know, the committee of adjustment, or if it goes to council, they'll make a decision at that point.
0: Mm-hmm.
1: And that is still there and it exists today. So that doesn't change. The only thing is it's not an automatic as a right where, let's say you live on a residential street, some person buys a house and decides to convert it to a duplex. They just get a permit and it's done. So that was kind of the thing, you know, up to last night, the motion that was on the floor basically was asking that higher density would be included and there would be no changes. And again, we had a lot of feedback from the public saying this is not what they want. And at the end of the day, you know, myself and along, I know residents like Darren, you know, Darren, and, you know, Tony, Monica, all the delegates that spoke were very passionate that they want to maintain Tecumseh. That's why people moved there. They wanted to live in that certain neighborhood. Now, talking about high multi-use and other factors of diverse housing, we have south of the expressway the ability to build 8,000 homes. And so Tecumseh is in a great position to have everything. And so last night, to me, it was a happy night. It was a win, but the win belongs to the people because their voices were heard.
0: So is that how you're juggling it? Because I was going to ask, you know, how do you juggle the need for housing in Tecumseh, but obviously respect what residents want. They want that little time to get used to the growth. Is that what you're talking about then, establishing new neighborhoods? As you mentioned, you know, there's room there for about 8,000 homes. So it's kind of establishing a new Tecumseh, I guess, a new part of Tecumseh.
1: Absolutely. And so all the ones that are saying, you know, Tecumseh's closed for business for diverse housing, that's absolutely not true. We have the ability to create on those greenfield sites, the Tecumseh, like you say, that would address those needs, the affordable homes, hopefully, because we talk about affordable homes, but when these semis detached get built, the duplexes, they're $600,000-$700,000. So that's not affordable to most people. And if we want to keep residents, if we want to keep the youth and our seniors that want to remain in Tecumseh, we do have to provide that diversity. And in my opinion, and I know a lot of people feel the same way, is we've got that land mass that we can create that Tecumseh that we're talking about.
0: A last one I want to ask you about. I know you wanted to defer it until the new council. That motion failed. So are you still happy with that, with what happened there? And why did you want, why did you want maybe the new council to have a say in it?
1: Because the motion for the last 6 months, there were no changes. The public kept talking, get that out. We don't want semi-detached. We don't want to see duplexes. In the report that was deferred is still there. There was no changes made. So based on that original motion, I said, well, let the people say, you know, a feel of, let's let the new council decide, because this is a huge land use planning decision.
0: Mm-hmm.
1: And so to make a decision right now based on that original motion, I was asking to defer. But if you're going to remove it, because I did say at the meeting, I'm happy with 95% of this bylaw. If semi-detached and duplexes were removed as a right, I totally support it. And that's why I think council, when we voted on it, was unanimous. So the ones that were all along advocating for diverse housing and wanted higher density, they came on board and voted to support removing those two items from the permitted uses.
0: Okay. So third and final reading happens on September 15th. After that, then it triggers a 20-day period for residents to consider appealing it. Is that correct? That's where we're at now? Okay.
1: Yes. But that was the big contentious issue is, so again, there's still time. If there's questions, if we need to clarify definitions, that gives the opportunity for council or residents to be able to ask those type of questions. But again, it was a very successful night. And again, I want to thank all the residents who called and attended and participated. And I think it's been, you know, the last 2 years we've been dealing with these issues, that finally I think the direction of the future to come see is that we've protected our established neighborhood, so I'm very happy with that.
0: Yeah, and I mean, I get it, right? You can still grow. There's still opportunities to grow, as you mentioned, where some of those areas are in Tecumseh. So, yeah, I disagree when people say it is closed for business. I think there's other towns in this area that are much, I guess, more difficult to deal with than what's happening out there in Tecumseh.
1: They may not have the land mass or the developable lands in those communities.
0: Yeah, or the heritage in some parts.
1: Yes.
0: Joe, thank you for doing this. I appreciate it.
1: Al, thank you so much for your day. You have a great day.
0: All right, there you go. Joe Bacatti, Deputy Mayor out there in Tecumseh.
2: This is the Week in Review. I'm Meg Roberts. Earlier this week on The Shift, Chris Byrne was joined by Patrina Gentile, automotive journalist for the Globe and Mail, about a drop in prices in the used car market.
3: I am very pleased to be joined by an award-winning automotive journalist. She's one of the only women who covers cars in Canada. And, of course, Windsor, Ontario being the car capital of Canada, I stumbled on this article that she wrote for the Globe and Mail, a special there. Good news for Canadian car shoppers. Prices are slowly coming down, but maybe not for used EVs. We'll get to that in a second. We're pleased to be joined on the phone right now by Patrina Gentile. Hello, Patrina. How are you?
4: Good, thank you. How are you?
3: Better than I deserve. Thank you for asking. So this article you have here in the Globe and Mail, I did get a chance to read through most of it. Used car prices are coming down. I should say gas used car prices seem to be coming down. Is that a trend that we've been seeing for a little bit?
4: Yeah. We've actually seen both on the new car side and the used car side, prices drop. So now the average price of a new car is around $63,000. It's about 2% less year over year. The average price of a used vehicle has dropped too, about 2.5%, and it's about $36,000. But as you mentioned, it's really interesting because battery electric vehicles, so those full battery electric vehicles, no internal combustion engine, on the new side, they dropped about 10% year over year in price. But on the used side, they increased. So prices were up about 2% for used battery electric vehicles. So they're coming in around $49,000, just over that price. So it was surprising to see that the used battery electric vehicles are sort of bucking the trend.
3: What would you attribute that increase of 2% for battery-powered cars, used battery cars going up 2%?
4: Like, yeah. Demand.
3: Why?
4: There's a lot of demand for used battery electric vehicles, and there's not a lot of them available. And because you have that higher demand and lower supplies, those prices ticked up. And a lot of it, you know, has to do with affordability now. Canadians are really feeling the crunch, inflation, rising gas prices. That's really pushed a lot of people into the electric vehicle market. Statistics Canada reported new EV sales were up 15%, and that was largely because of the rising gas prices and federal EV incentives that came out earlier this year.
3: When we're looking at the demand for a used EV, and I'm not in the market for one yet, I always said, though, that if my car died, I don't think that the fear that a used battery degrades as much as possible. Do you think that there are used buyers that are kind of feeling the same way that I am, and that it's not that big of a worry?
4: You know what? It's changing. It has been improving in terms of what people are concerned about. But they are still concerned about the wear on a battery, how long they can keep it. Usually, you know, manufacturers really stand by them. So they're looking at, you know, maybe a 10-year warranty on those batteries. Range is still a concern with those used vehicles because nowadays you're getting vehicles that have a larger, longer electric range that you might not have had 2 or 3 years ago, where it might have been, you know, 300 kilometers of range. Now we're getting, when you're looking at new battery electric vehicles, range that's up into the 500 kilometers. So that eases some of the range anxiety. But lack of infrastructure is still an issue, both for consumers that are looking on the new or used side when it comes to electric vehicles. The infrastructure is really lacking across Canada, and hopefully that will improve. We have, for example, you know, more electric vehicles that are coming to the market that are new that have the North American charging port, and that enables people to use their electric vehicles and charge them at the Tesla supercharger stations. And that helps immensely because those are faster than a lot of the other charging systems in Canada. They're more reliable. Often when you go to one, there's, you know, maybe 20 chargers. They're in well-lit areas and shopping malls. You can go grab a coffee, and then 20 or 25 minutes later, you're all set. Some of these other charging places can be really frustrating because there might be one or two chargers. Often they're broken, or there's a vehicle that is not an electric vehicle that's parked there. So there's a lot of challenges with the infrastructure still.
3: Here's how little investigation or, you know, research I've done into the EV world. I didn't know that there was different chargers. So, you know, much like an Android and, well, I guess iPhones are now over to USB-C incompatibility, there was that in the EV world as well?
4: Yeah, exactly. Yeah, so there's different our charging rates, and some are faster, some are slower. Some can only take a certain amount of charge. Others, it's like a faster charge. So there's a lot to consider. And you know, when people are shopping for an EV, they're doing their researching to make sure that even that they can charge at home, they can upgrade their system at home as well. I mean, I remember trying to charge at my mom's house in Niagara, and it was an older house, and I remember blowing out all the fuses because it wasn't able to, you know, it was too much for the older home. So a lot of things that you need to consider when you are buying an EV.
3: Sorry, Mom, we can't have the fridge plugged in. I need to get home.
4: Exactly.
3: Or I should say, I need to get to my home and not your home.
4: Exactly.
3: There's been a lot of talk about the just about 50,000 or so Chinese EVs that'll be entering the Canadian market. Are those North American charge ability, or are they a different system?
4: It depends on, most of them will have that capability. Okay. So they'll give you that charging, support so that you can charge. You might have to pay extra for it depending on who the manufacturer is. But yeah, right now, I mean, we've seen some very expensive Chinese EVs already landing in Canada, like the Lotus Electra. I mean, that's over $100,000. We're going to see cheaper ones come into the market. But again, you know, it's also a case of consumers doing their research on these Chinese EVs, you know, making sure that you know if they're where to get them serviced, if there are certified technicians that can work on these vehicles, and make sure that you know your insurance isn't going to go up drastically. So again, you know, the price might seem appealing, but you have to do your homework in it. It might not be that much of a difference compared to some of the EVs that are out there now that are dropping in price, especially with the federal EV incentives that are out there where you get $5,000 off right across Canada. And then depending on where you live in certain provinces like Quebec and BC, you can get a couple extra thousand off as well. So that really helps bring down the price and make it more affordable because, like I say, they are expensive.
3: Yeah, the affordability, I think, is if they got to just a little bit cheaper than a gas combustion engine, you know, yeah. It was, say, even $10,000 less, then I think that there would be a lot more people that were ready to uptake. But, you know, when a Corolla goes for $30,000 or something, it seems, you know, maybe my perception of how much things cost is still a little bit off. I'm, you know, BC before COVID pricing. But it just seems like anything new in the automotive world just seems like out of reach for a lot of Canadians.
4: Yeah. I mean, do you remember before COVID, you could buy a good brand new car for under $15,000. There were so many options out there. There was, you know, the Honda Fit, the Chevy Spark, the Nissan Micra. That was like $10,000, the cheapest car in Canada at the time. And those vehicles are all gone. There are no like small, compact little cars. Consumers want SUVs and manufacturers make their most money on SUVs. So they're really pushing that front. And unfortunately, that's really pushed the price of cars back. Even like a Honda Civic is $30,000. Those were, you know, cheaper, a lot cheaper. I bought one right before COVID and I got it for like $20,000. So it's become more expensive, and like you say, the affordability issue really plays into the factor now, and especially with rising gas prices. Tonight in the GTA, we're going to see another, you know, 6 cent price increase, all because of the war in Iran. So it's taking its toll on many people.
3: Petria, that feels like insider trading if you, an automotive expert, bought before the prices went through the roof.
4: Just made it.
3: Like I mentioned right off the top, you are an award-winning automotive journalist. We are the car capital of Canada here in Windsor. What car trends, or I should say vehicle trends, do you see coming? Because the new models are just rolling off the line, like the 2027 models are coming. Mm-hmm. What do you see, like, as an industry? Is there something that we should be keeping an eye out for? Is there something that's trending in vehicles that you see coming the next year or two?
4: Yeah, well, you know what I find interesting, not necessarily like on the vehicle side of things, because I've had some incredible events, you know, and just went to Italy to see the new Lamborghini Urus and Revolto, at those high-end, and then also, you know, the electric, doing a Volvo event in England in 2 weeks. So not so much on that side. What I find very interesting is sort of this pushback on cars made in the U.S., and Canadians, Auto Trader did a survey on this just a couple of weeks ago, and they found that consumers are really considering where the vehicle is made when they're making their next car purchase. And they are tending to go away from those U.S.-made vehicles, and more of them are actually considering Canadian-made vehicles. So that is really good for Windsor, for Oakville, for Brampton, like all those places where we do have Canadian car manufacturing, you know, Honda and Toyota in Cambridge. So that's what I find very interesting on the trend side, is this recognition that consumers are really thinking about their car purchase. It's not necessarily the price, but where it is made. So I think that that bodes well for Canada's auto industry.
3: Petrina, I have to leave it here. I could talk to you for hours. Maybe I'll call you tomorrow.
4: Sounds good.
3: Appreciate your time this afternoon. Thank you.
4: Thank you.
3: That's Petrina Gentile.
2: That's a wrap for some of the top stories this past week. Join us each week at this time for the Week in Review. I'm Meg Roberts.
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7: Welcome to another edition of the best new Canadian alternative on 89X. It's called Canadian Exports. My name is Matt, and today, kicking off Canadian Exports with an artist who is actually playing the Majestic Theatre tonight, part of his Smile, You're on Tour, Johnny, the Morning X with Hannah and Johnny, Johnny's very good friend, Jutes, It Takes Two.

Ottawa's Colorado, keep on moving. Canadian Exports on 89X. I'm Matt. Next up, a band who is incredibly well-traveled. They go by the name Tommy Lefroy. Half of the band is from Vancouver, BC. The other half is from Northern Michigan. And maybe you're saying, Tommy Lefroy, all right, that must be one of the band members' names. No, the band members' names are actually Winter and Tessa. They got their name because of Thomas Langlois Lefroy, an Irish politician who is thought to be an inspiration for the character of Mr. Darcy in Pride and Prejudice. Now, we did play one song from them a few weeks ago, but they've got another one out. They're starting to release music. The buzz is beginning, and you are in at the start of that buzz. Thief is this song, Tommy Lefroy, Canadian Exports on 89X.

0: The great Canadian indie band emerges slowly from its basement dwelling, garage, or storage container. Long distances await. The van is essential, almost as much as leftover pizza and a double-double.
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0: Originally formed in 2014 when a couple of bands were double booked to perform a show and a couple of the band members from each group got together. That's Valley's new one, Vending Machine, on Canadian Exports. It's 89X. My name is Matt. This next act, you know them. You've heard them on 89X before. Girls Gotta Eat. That's the name of the song you have heard. They have got a brand new one out. I personally like it even more. And I love that first one. From BC, this is Cold Fame, Fight Like a Man, Canadian Exports, 89X.
1: Fight like a man.

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1: During the long winter months, the great Canadian indie band conserves its energy. Activity is limited. Social interaction decreases. Ideas accumulate. In spring, they reappear, eager to share their unfamiliar noise.
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From the East Coast, Sarah McLaughlin. That's right, the Sarah McLaughlin. All this disaster, Canadian exports on Windsor's Alternative 89X. I'm Matt now, gonna hop all the way, all across the provinces to the other side of Canada, British Columbia, where the band Melt is from. They've got a new album called Pathways. They're actually on tour right now. They're doing some Canadian shows this weekend. However, coming up on the 21st, so Friday, they are gonna be in Ferndale at the Loving Touch. So if you like this one, you're going to want to get your tickets. By the way you spell Melt, if you want to Google them to get the tickets, M-E-L-T-T. It's a double T at the end. This is Hesitate, making its debut on Canadian exports. Windsor's Alternative, 89X.

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4: I spent years in the prison system, and I had no hope to get out, no hope to be a half-decent father. I was a lousy husband, lousy at everything except crime. I met Father Paul. He was a really spiritual man. I didn't know anything about that, but he loved me, showed me love, showed me kindness, showed me respect, taught me everything. I spent 22 years with him, and my wife died, and we have four kids together, and I was responsible. I was the only one left, and I didn't run. I stayed with them. 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

From the same spot that has spawned bands like the Tragically Hip and the Headstones, Kingston's The Glorious Sons are on Canadian Exports, Windsor's Alternative 89X. My name's Matt. Next up, taking you on a trip to North Vancouver for the trio Bielby Point. They have just announced they have got their debut album, Happiness Frontier, coming in October, and they have been hard at work since 2018, selling out venues across Canada, not just in their home province of BC, but they've also been doing it in Toronto and some other venues. This is their new song, Metastasized, making its debut, Canadian Exports, Windsor's Alternative 89X.

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From Toronto by way of St. John's, that's Jane's Party, Rest of Our Lives on Canadian Exports. It's Windsor's Alternative 89X. I'm Matt, and we're going to be wrapping things up this week with another artist who lives in Toronto now. Her name is Dominique Way. She just released her brand new EP a couple of weeks ago, Who Could Not Be Broken. This song is on it, Lady in the GPS, debuting on Canadian Exports.

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1: Breaking news from downtown Windsor, where residents have reported a troubling shortage of blue balls on Pitt Street. While other streets are glowing proudly with decorative blue balls, Pitt Street remains tragically underballed.
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0: Golf's Championship Chase, the FedEx Cup Playoffs.
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0: August 13th to the 30th on TSN.
3: Windsor. The road to recovery should not include the 401. That's why the WSIB now has 124 healthcare partners right here in Windsor to help people hurt at work. 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
4: 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While other streets are glowing proudly with decorative blue balls, Pitt Street remains tragically underballed.
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